0: Johann Hummel's Trumpet Concerto in E-flat, played by the Cuban soloist Arturo Sandoval. The London Symphony Orchestra was conducted by Luis Sassa. On this special hour of Concierto for Hispanic Heritage Month, we're listening to recordings by two Hispanic classical musicians honored with the U.S. Presidential Medal of Freedom. The most recent recipient was Cuban trumpeter Arturo Sandoval in 2013. He studied at the National School of Arts in Cuba and was an associate of the famous American trumpeter Dizzy Gillespie. Although he's one of the brightest stars in jazz, Arturo Sandoval also continues to play classical music. Coming up, we'll hear more from the other Medal of Freedom honoree on this episode. This is Concierto, classical music by Spanish and Latin American composers and performers. I'm Frank Dominguez.
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ending this special hour with another recording by the Catalan Pau Casals. You heard Casals as conductor in that recording of the Marlborough Festival Orchestra in the United States in 1966. They played Bach's Orchestral Suite No. 3. Pau, or Pablo Casals, received the Presidential Medal of Freedom in the United States in 1963. He left Spain during the Francisco Franco regime, vowing never to return, and had an international career. He never stopped supporting the autonomy of his beloved Catalonia. This was a special hour of concerto for Hispanic Heritage Month, focusing on Hispanic classical artists who have contributed to American culture. Soy Frank Dominguez. Muchas gracias por escuchar. Hasta la próxima.

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1: 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I'm Tony Morris. 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
3: Hola y bienvenidos a Concierto. I'm Frank Dominguez. Thanks for joining me to celebrate the contributions of Spanish and Latin American musicians and composers to classical music. Empezamos esta vez con canciones interpretadas por la soprano Aileen Pérez. 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

0: The Sweet Ganyenge by Argentine composer Pablo Ziegler. Ganyenge is one of the types of tango dancing. You heard the U.S. flutist Suzanne Palmanidel with the Borromeo String Quartet. Pablo Ziegler is currently the greatest exponent of tango nuevo, or new tango, thanks to the skills and reputation he gathered while working as a regular pianist for Astor Piazzolla from 1978 to 1989. As a composer, Ziegler has taken the counterpoint of Piazzolla's tango music and has added more jazz influences. This is Concierto, when we continue incidental music by Enrique Granados for a play about Spanish history. Don't go away.
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Incidental music written by Enrique Granados for the play Torrijos by Fernando Periquet, dealing with General José María Torrijos and his effort to overthrow the regime of Fernando VII in 1831. These excerpts included three pieces for choir. You heard them performed by the Barcelona Symphony Orchestra and the Cor Madrigal Chorus, led by Pablo González. You're listening to classical music by Spanish and Latin American composers and performers, presented in English and in Spanish, on Concierto. I'm Frank Dominguez. Terminamos esta hora con dos pianistas latinoamericanas. Primero, la colombiana Teresita Gómez toca Manopili por Adolfo Mejía.

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1: A story of God's obsession, love, and power. 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
4: I'm Peter Van de Graaff. Although I will play for you two very, very different composers, I have music that ties the two together. One is Dmitri Shostakovich, the other is Johann Sebastian Bach. And let's first hear a prelude and fugue by Shostakovich, which was inspired by those from the well-tempered clavier of Bach. Here is the sixth prelude and fugue in B minor, played by Keith Jarrett.

That was pianist Keith Jarrett performing music inspired by Bach, but written by Dmitri Shostakovich from the 24 Preludes and Fugues in all the major and minor keys. Here is some music by Johann Sebastian Bach. We'll get to some Shostakovich later on and his violin sonata. But right now we have Murray Pariah with the Academy of St. Martin in the Fields, and this is the Keyboard Concerto No. 6 in F by Bach.

One of the keyboard concertos by Johann Sebastian Bach, obviously written for harpsichord and orchestra originally, but in this case, Marie Pariah performed on the piano, and he also conducted the Academy of St. Martin in the Fields. A bit more by Bach, then on to Dmitri Shostakovich. Here is one of the Goldberg variations played by Peter Jan Belder.

an excerpt from one of the great sets of variations ever composed, the Goldberg Variations by Johann Sebastian Bach, from a recording of the complete work with harpsichordist Peter Jan Belder. Some late music now by Dmitri Shostakovich. This is 1968 music, and one of a number of works he wrote for the great Russian violinist David Oistrakh. It is the Violin Sonata. Shostakovich, like many composers late in life, turned to chamber music, not exclusively, but many of his masterpieces in that world written late in life. This is Vadim Gluzman, violin, and Angela Yoffa playing the piano.

And finally, fading away into nothing, some late music by Dmitri Shostakovich, dating from 1968, the Violin Sonata. Vadim Glusman, violin, Angela Yoffe, piano. Complete change now to something from the French Baroque. This is from an opera by Jean-Joseph de Mondonville. It's called Titan and the Dawn, Titan et l'Aurore. We'll listen to The Air for the Winds with the musicians of the Louvre, conducted by Mark Minkowski.

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0: If you ever watch British films from the late 40s, 50s, 60s, you may have come across the name William Alwyn. He married a woman, composer, who also wrote film scores not as prolifically as her husband. Her name is Doreen Carwithin. We'll be listening to her piano concerto a bit later on. I invite you to stay with me for that. Peter Van de Graaff is my name. And we have a little English music right now, in fact. It is by Sir Edward Elgar, one of his better-known miniatures called Sospiri, or Sighs, gave it an Italian title for some reason. Here's William Boutet to conduct the strings of the English Symphony.

English Symphony Orchestra conducted by William Boughton and the music of Sir Edward Elgar. He spent quite a bit of time in Italy, and he gave that an Italian title, Sospiri, or Sighs. Now it's on to a pupil of Mozart. This is for fortepiano, or keyboard, and violin and orchestra, and it's called the Introduction and Rondo Brillant by Johann Nepomuk Hummel. This is Alessandro Comigliato, fortepiano, Stefano Barneschi, violin, joined by an orchestra.

The performers were as follows: Alessandro Camelato playing the fortepiano, Stefano Barneschi the violin, with an orchestra period instrument group. Solamente Naturali is the name of the group, and Didier Talpin was the conductor. The music was the introduction and Rondo Brillant by a great pianist from around the time of Beethoven and pupil of Mozart, Johann Nepomuk Hummel. Now to English music, and this is from a song cycle called A Young Man's Exhortations by Gerald Finzi. It's sung by Stephen Varco, baritone, Clifford Benson, piano.

title of that song is Budmouth Dears. It comes from A Young Man's Exhortations, a song cycle by English composer Gerald Finzi. It is my pleasure now to bring you some music by a woman who was born in 1922. Her name is Doreen Carwithin. She grew up in a very musical family. Her mother was a music teacher. She played the piano, did Doreen, and also the cello. And in 1947, she was the first student in an apprenticeship program for composers to specialize in film music. And so she began learning about and writing that. One of her teachers was William Alwyn, whom she later married, a very prominent British composer of film music and other works. And the year after she started that, she wrote the piece we're going to hear right now, which is her piano concerto. This is a performance by Howard Shelley, London Symphony Orchestra, Richard Hickox, the conductor music of Doreen Carwithin.

Howard Shelley, the pianist, London Symphony Orchestra Strings, led by Richard Hickox. That's the Piano Concerto from 1948 by British composer Doreen Carwithin. A little more English music, taking us back to Elizabethan times, as the duo lutenists Jakob Lindberry and Paul Odette perform My Lord Chamberlain, His Galliard by John Dowland.

0: My Lord Chamberlain, His Galliard by John Doland.
1: This is Classical New Hampshire, 90.5 WCNH Concord, 89.1 WEVO HD2 Concord, 90.3 W212 AF Nashua, 88.3 WEVS HD2 Nashua, 90.7 WEVN HD2 Keene, 91.3 WEVH HD2 Hanover, 107.1 WEVC HD2 Gorham, and at classicalnh.org.
0: Some music of Giacomo Puccini coming up in just a moment. We have a couple of performances conducted by Paul Freeman, the African-American conductor. And first he leads music by African-American composer David N. Baker. This is called Lazy Summer Days from the Images of Childhood.

Paul Freeman leading the Czech National Symphony in some music by David N. Baker. Lazy Summer Days from the Images of Childhood. I'm going to play for you two pieces here by Giacomo Puccini. I'm Peter Van de Graaff, your host. And they are both famous because of the great opera La Bohème. Let's first hear a suite from the opera with the National Opera Orchestra conducted by Paul Freeman.

ending with Musetta's Waltz Song. That's a suite from La Boheme, the opera by Giacomo Puccini. That was the National Opera Orchestra conducted by Paul Freeman. Here's a piece that Puccini wrote very early in his life. He was a student at the time, and he used some of it. You'll probably recognize it when it comes along, if you're familiar with La Boheme, as the opening measures of that opera. It's called the Capriccio Sinfonico, the Symphonic Caprice. It's played here by La Scala Philharmonic, and the conductor is Riccardo Muti.

although the sound is all Puccini. That's a very early work, a student work by that composer, the Capriccio Sinfonico, Symphonic Caprice, and that was performed by La Scala Philharmonic, conducted by Riccardo Muti. Going to turn to something by the American pianist composer Edward McDowell in just a moment or two. But let's hear a little more Italian music. This is by Luigi Legnani. Whereas Puccini was known for his operas, Legnani was known for his guitar music and guitar playing. And this is one of his caprices. We just heard the Symphonic Caprice of Puccini. This is a caprice by Legnani.

guitarist Rafaela Smits bringing us there one of the Caprices, Opus 20 by guitarist-composer Luigi Legnani. American pianist-composer of the late 19th century, Edward McDowell, was known for his miniatures, and we're going to hear a series of them right now, depicting different scenes in New England. That's where he was active throughout his career. Michel Legrand plays here McDowell's New England Idylls.

Michel Legrand at the piano, and The New England Idols, a collection of miniatures about New England by Edward McDowell. And here's a song by McDowell. Stephen Tharp sings it, Sweetheart, Tell Me.

0: Sweetheart, Tell Me, a song by Edward McDowell, sung by Stephen Tharp.
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0: Anna Sophie Mutter plays Brahms.

Scherzo by Brahms with Anna-Sophie Mutter, violin, and Lambert Orcus, piano. I do appreciate you tuning in. I'm Peter Van de Graaff. We're going to listen to two sonatas for violin and piano, two great violinists as well, Jascha Heifetz being one, and Anna-Sophie Mutter the other, both of these sonatas by Mozart. We're going to divide them, or split them up, with a film score by Virgil Thompson in between. This is from recordings of all the Mozart violin and piano sonatas. It is the Kirchhoff 302 in E-flat major, quite a slight sonata as they go. And here is Anna-Sophie Mutter with Lambert Orcus Piano.

Most of the compositions in the classical era in larger forms end with a big finale, a presto or an allegro or some such, but not that work. It's a sonata by Mozart for piano and violin, Kirchhoff 302, Anna Sophie Mutter with Lambert Orcus Piano. And we're going to listen to another Mozart violin sonata with Yasha Heifetz coming up in a little bit. Right now, though, film music by Virgil Thompson, written in 1936 for a Per Lawrence documentary called The Plow That Broke the Plains, a documentation of the Dust Bowl, the agricultural disaster of the Plain States in the 1930s. Here's the New London Orchestra, conducted by Ronald Corp.

New London Orchestra, Ronald Corp, the conductor, the suite from The Plough That Broke the Plains by Virgil Thompson. This is by Virgil Thompson. It's a portrait for violin and piano, Sharon Leventhal and Anthony Tomasini.

That's a musical portrait of a friend of Virgil Thompson who wrote the music, named Ivan de Casafuerte, with Sharon Leventhal violin. But earlier we heard Anne Sophie Mutter in one of the shorter and earlier violin sonatas of Mozart. Here is Jascha Heifetz now to perform the sonata in B-flat, Kirchhoff 454, with Brooke Smith piano.

The Kirchhoff 454 Violin Sonata of Mozart, Jascha Heifetz, violin. And Brooke Smith, piano. Real change now, a Norwegian folk song arranged by Geir Tveit called Going A-Wooing.

0: Bjarte Engeset conducting the Royal Scottish National Orchestra, Going A-Wooing. It's one of the Hardanger folk songs set by Geir Tveit.
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0: Here's a performance by the Canadian pianist Charles Richard Amelin, and this is the Fantasy Impromptu in C-sharp minor of Chopin.

Fantasy Impromptu in C sharp minor by Chopin in a recording made by Charles Richard Amelin. We're going to return to that recording later on with one of the ballades. Among the works I have for you, the love scene from Romeo and Juliet by Hector Berlioz, which I think is some of the most romantic music ever composed. Right now, music from 1944 by the English-Irish composer Ernest J. Moran. It's a sinfonietta, a little symphony, a lighthearted work. This is a performance by the London Philharmonic, directed by Sir Adrian Boult.

conducted by Sir Adrian Boult and played by the London Philharmonic Orchestra. That's the Sinfonietta, the Little Symphony, by Ernest J. Moran. It's music composed in 1944. Moran was injured in World War I and did not live a very long life. 56 when he died. There's a very poignant story of his attending a performance of that piece we just heard. Very frail, even though he was only 56 years old, and dying very shortly thereafter. We're going to hear a Chopin ballade in a moment, and then we also have some very, very ultra-romantic music by Hector Berlioz. This, right now, though, was arranged by Ernest J. Moran, setting up a text of Thomas Nash. Spring.

one of the Songs of Springtime by that same composer, Ernest J. Moran, or Marin, if you prefer. I've heard it pronounced both ways. The King Singers there with Spring the Sweet Spring. Here he is, Charles Richard Amelin, pianist, performing the Ballade, or Ballad No. 2, Opus 38 by Chopin.

the Canadian pianist Charles Richard Amelin performing that Ballade No. 2, Opus 38 by Chopin. Now we come to the love scene from Romeo and Juliet. Normally don't excerpt from pieces, but Berlioz himself excerpted this several times. It's the only excerpt from this extended work included on this disc with the Baltimore Symphony, David Zinman, the conductor, from Romeo and Juliet.

Music by Hector Berlioz from his Romeo and Juliet. We heard The Love Scene in that recording with the Baltimore Symphony Orchestra, conducted by David Zinman. In Berlioz's own lifetime, that was one of the more popular compositions that he ever composed. It's from a very large work for soloists and chorus and orchestra, very complicated work after Shakespeare, of course. And this, too, is after Shakespeare's Romeo and Juliet. It is the street scene, or the Street Awakens, it's sometimes called, from Act 1. And Cincinnati Symphony is led by Paavo Järvi.

0: from Romeo and Juliet by Prokofiev.
1: This is Classical New Hampshire, 90.5 WCNH Concord, 89.1 WEVO HD2 Concord, 90.3 W212 AF Nashua, 88.3 WEVS HD2 Nashua, 90.7 WEVN HD2 Keene, 91.3 WEVH HD2 Hanover, 107.1 WEVC HD2 Gorham, and at classicalnh.org.
0: We have some music not only of Haydn and one of his early and rarely heard symphonies, but also music by a woman composer who was a contemporary of Haydn. Her name was Anna Bonn of Venice. We'll be listening to one of her harpsichord sonatas. In just a few minutes, a suite from the film score to The Prince and the Pauper by Erich Wolfgang Korngold. Before we hear that princely music, this is a piece called The Princess, and it comes from the ballet Schlagobers, Whipped Cream by Richard Strauss.

the Princess from the ballet Whipped Cream by Richard Strauss, Schlagobers. That was the Tokyo Metropolitan Symphony from a complete recording, Hiroshi Wakasugi, the conductor. We're going to hear some music from a film now, from 1937, a Warner Brothers film called The Prince and the Pauper, and it was Erich Wolfgang Korngold who composed the film score. Some of it may sound familiar, even if you haven't seen the film, or even if you haven't heard the music directly from the film, because he reused some of this in his violin concerto. The movie starred Claude Rains and Errol Flynn, Barton MacLean. Here's a suite from it with the London Symphony conducted by Andre Previn.

A suite from a 1937 film after a Mark Twain novel of two boys in Tudor England, one a beggar, the other a future king, called The Prince and the Pauper. As I said before, you may have recognized some of that music because Erich Wolfgang Korngold, who wrote that, later reused some in his violin concerto. London Symphony, led by Andre Previn. And this is from, having heard The Prince and the Pauper, from The Princess of Navarre of Rameau after Voltaire.

Chacun from The Princess of Navarre by Jean-Philippe Rameau, Nicholas McGeegan conducted. We're going to listen to a symphony of Joseph Haydn, an early and little-known symphony of his, but a very, very interesting work right now. This is by a composer whose name was Anna Bon di Venezia. That's how she referred to herself. She lived from around 1740 to 1767. Very little is known about her, except that she and her parents were all employed in Haydn's musical group at Esterhazy Palace. Here is Barbara Harbach with this fifth sonata by Anna Bon.

music by a woman composer from the time of Haydn and who actually worked with Haydn. She called herself Anna Bon, B-O-N, Anna Bon di Venezia, so from Venice, but we're not really sure where she's from. Barbara Harbach performing that fifth sonata in B minor. Well, let's follow that with some music of Haydn, in fact, written at the time that Anna Bon was working for him. This is his ninth symphony, Philharmonia Hungarica, led by Antal Dorati.

That's a very unusual symphony by Joseph Haydn in only three movements, and not many of them only have three. Some of the early ones, but that's about it. And that was an early one. Symphony number 9 in C major, and a performance by Philharmonia Hungarica, led by Antal Doradi. What makes that particularly unusual is that the final movement is the minuet movement, and usually that is the, well, it's the third movement, but then it's followed by a finale, and you almost expect to hear a finale in that symphony. But no, that's it. Now, that is, of course, very early Haydn. This is very late Haydn. And when he went to London in the 1790s, he met a remarkable woman named Anne Hunter. She was the wife of a celebrated London surgeon and a poet. And Haydn set several of her texts, including this one, which is called The Lady's Looking Glass, and it's performed by Julianne Baird, soprano.

0: Linda Berman Hall played the forte piano there with Julianne Baird, soprano. And that tiny song by Haydn from his English period, The Lady's Looking Glass.
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0: Just stay tuned if you can. I'm Peter Van de Graaff, and I'm going to share with you some early music and music in the early style. Let's begin with this by Henry Purcell. It's called Young Thyrsis Fate, and it was actually composed as an elegy to a violinist and composer, died in 1688, named Thomas Farmer. This is Tragicomedia performing.

We've heard some music by Henry Purcell, written in tribute to a friend of his, a fellow musician and composer, whose name was Thomas Farmer, and the piece is called Young Thyrsus Fate. We heard the group called Tragicomedia. Up ahead of us, we have a couple of pieces written in the olden style, Alfred Schnittke and Max Reger, the two composers, but first I thought we'd hear some music from the Baroque. And this is by a composer born in 1652, a Frenchman named André Philidor. We'll listen to a suite of his, and the performance is by Le Temple du Goût.

Little Suite by a French Baroque composer named André Philidor, performed by the ensemble Rubato Appassionato. Which brings us to a 20th century suite, 1972 to be exact, but in the old style, in the style of a Baroque suite, although certainly sounding 20th century, but there are a lot of Baroque elements to this work by the Russian composer Alfred Schnittke. There's a pastorale, a ballet, a minuet, a fugue, and a pantomime. And this is played by Ilya Kahler, violin, Leonid Bloch, piano.

Music by Alfred Schnittke, his Suite in the Olden Style. Composed in 1972, but very much in the style of a Baroque suite. Ilya Kaller, violin. Leonid Bloch, piano. This is from a Suite in the Old Style by American composer Donald Martino. We'll hear from it, The Air.

from the Sweet and Olden Style by Donald Martino. Now, the Sweet and the Old Style by Alfred Schnittke was, of course, based on a Baroque suite. We're going to hear a concerto in the Olden Style now, also from the 20th century. This is by Max Reger and dates from 1912. The composer says he wrote this mostly on train journeys, but he based this on the form of the Concerto Grosso from the Baroque. Of course, a concerto, but instead of having a solo instrument or even a couple and orchestra, the soloists play sometimes by themselves, sometimes with the orchestra. And this is for two violins and an ensemble. Karl Zuska and Heinz Schunk are the two violinists, with the Berlin Staatskapelle Otmar Suitner conducting, and Max Reger's Concerto in the Olden Style.

a concerto in the olden style, in the style of a Baroque Concerto Grosso by Max Reger. Karl Zuska and Heinz Schunk were the two violinists. The Berlin Staatskapelle was conducted by Otmar Zeuthner. Here's a trio for brass by Jan Pieterszoon Sveelinck, a Dutch composer, played by members of Eastman Brass

0: Brass Trio by Jan Pieterszoon Svelink, played by the Eastman Brass Quintet, or actually just three members of that quintet.
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0: We're going to take an etude by Chopin from the Opus 10 set, the number 6, and hear it arranged for piano left hand only by Leopold Godofsky.

study for piano left hand by Leopold Godofsky, but based on Chopin's Etude Opus 10, number 6. Jeffrey Douglas Madge performed on a 1926 Steinway Concert Grand. This is Peter Van de Graaff speaking, here to keep you company with music. And it's just a hodgepodge. We have a little of this, little of that, some Handel. We have the dance preludes for clarinet by Witold Lutosławski. We have some symphonic dances by Edvard Grieg to hear right now, after Norwegian melodies. And we have the Gothenburg Symphony Orchestra performing under Neeme Järvi's baton.

the Gothenburg Symphony Orchestra. Nima Järvi was the conductor. And those are the symphonic dances based on Norwegian melodies by Edvard Grieg. We're going to listen to some Handel in a bit, some Lutosławski, a bit of this, a bit of that. But we do have a bit more Grieg. That was based on Norwegian folk melodies that we just heard. This is as well. It's one of his 25 Norwegian folk songs and dances. And let's see, this one's called I Know a Little Maiden, played by Eva Knardal.

I Know a Little Maiden, a Norwegian folk song arranged by Grieg, played by Eva Kanardal. We're going to listen to a period instrument performance now of some music by George Frederick Handel. It is a sonata for violin and continuo, continuo being accompanying ensemble. And the group here is made up of Ryo Terracato, violin, and Christophe Rousset, Hidemi Suzuki, and Kaori Uemura.

music by George Frideric Handel, Little G Minor Sonata, with Rio Terracato Violin and Friends. And something completely different now is we're going to listen to some music by a Polish composer named Witold Lutosławski, music dating from 1959, The Dance Preludes, scored for clarinet solo, string orchestra, and also harp, piano, and percussion. This is a performance by clarinetist Edward Brunner, the Bavarian Radio Symphony, and the conductor is the composer himself, Witold Lutosławski.

recording dated from 1986, featured the composer of that music, Witold Lutosławski, at the podium. And we heard the collection of five pieces originally composed for clarinet and piano in 1954, but then orchestrated in 1959, as it's most often performed now, a collection of five dance preludes based on some northern Polish folk music. That was Edward Brunner, clarinet, Bavarian Radio Symphony, and as I say, the composer was the conductor. We've been sort of jumping around musically, no real plan or theme to the music we've been hearing, and we're going to do so once again with the Indian Snake Dance by Cecil Burleigh.

0: music from 1910 by the American violinist composer Cecil Burley. Zena Schiff, violin, Mary Barringer, piano, one of the characteristic pieces. It's called the Indian Snake Dance.
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0: I'm Peter van de Graaff. Now, Beethoven did not give the work we're going to hear its subtitle, which is the Moonlight Sonata. It was suggestive to someone, so it cannot be said that this is actually inspired by the moonlight, but the first movement did sound to someone at some point like moonlight, and the nickname has stuck. Here is pianist Alexei Lyubimov.

Alexei Lyubimov performing on the Forte Piano, music by Beethoven. Of course, that's the famous piano sonata, Opus 27, number 2, known as the Moonlight Sonata. This music is said to describe moonlight. It's from Capriccio by Richard Strauss.

0: Barry Tuckwell, horn, and the Royal Philharmonic Orchestra, conducted by Vladimir Ashkenazy. Richard Strauss composed that music. It's part of his opera, his last opera, in fact, Capriccio, introduction to the final scene.
1: 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And the Ghost Piano Trio by Beethoven, featuring Trio con Brio Copenhagen. I'm Brandy Parisi. I hope you can join me this week for Played in Oregon.
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0: Sir Charles Villiers Stanford, Irish-born composer, born in 1852. He's maybe better known or maybe better revered as a teacher, as he truly taught the great English composers of the early 20th century, and just virtually all of them. It's remarkable. We're going to listen to some music which he composed in 1888 for Joseph Joachim. And Joseph Joachim, for whom Brahms and Dvorak and many others wrote music, gave the premiere of this work. It's a suite for violin and orchestra, and it's a suite in the style of a Baroque suite with dances, overture, allemande, ballade, tambourin, and then rondo finale. We're going to listen to Anthony Marwood solo with the BBC Scottish Symphony. Martin Brabbins is the conductor in this suite by Sir Charles Villiers Stanford.

0: Music composed in 1888 by the Irish-born, German-trained, London-based teacher-composer Sir Charles Villiers Stanford. That was written for Joseph Joachim, who gave the premiere of that work. And it was a suite for violin and orchestra, a suite based on the Baroque form, with an overture, then allemande, ballade, tambourin, and finale.
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3: 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I'm Tony Morris. 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
4: Hello, I'm Naomi Lewin. Welcome to Classics for Kids. Edvard Grieg was born in 1843 in Bergen, a seaport in Norway. If the name Grieg doesn't sound very Norwegian to you, you're right. Edvard's great-grandfather, Alexander Grieg, was born in Scotland. He moved to Norway, where he started a very successful fishing business. Since Edvard was the fourth of five children, and he wasn't the oldest son, he wasn't expected to go into the family business. The Grieg family was very musical, so his parents thought it was great that Edvard wanted to study music. Grieg's mother was a wonderful pianist. She was his first teacher.

Edvard Grieg may have liked music, but he didn't like school. So he came up with an interesting way to play hooky. This was way before there were school buses, so everyone walked to school, no matter what the weather. There was a rule that if it had rained or snowed along the way and you got to school dripping wet, you were sent home to change. The Griegs lived a long way from school, which meant that if Edvard got soaked, by the time he went home, changed, and got back to school, classes would be over for the day. So Edvard got in the habit of standing under rain gutters on the way to school. That worked fine until one day he showed up drenched, but it had hardly rained at all, and the powers that be caught on. But Edvard Grieg never got a chance to finish regular school. When he was 15, a famous violinist, who was also a friend of the family, heard Grieg play the piano. The next thing Edvard knew, he was on his way to the best music conservatory in Europe, in Leipzig, Germany. At first, he was very homesick, and then he got really sick, a chest infection that left him with only one working lung for the rest of his life. After he finished at the Leipzig Conservatory, Grieg moved to Copenhagen, Denmark, and met several people who made a big difference in his life. There was Danish composer Niels Gade, the leading Scandinavian composer of the day. And there was a fellow Norwegian composer who got Grieg interested in Norwegian music. But the most important person Grieg met was his cousin Nina. She got Grieg interested in love. Nina was a wonderful singer who inspired Grieg to write lots of beautiful songs.

In spite of the fact that Nina's mother said, "He has nothing, he can't do anything, and he writes music nobody wants to hear," Edvard and Nina got married. Then they moved from Copenhagen to Christiania. That's what Oslo, the capital of Norway, used to be called. A year after he was married, Edvard Grieg wrote the piece that made him famous, his one and only piano concerto.

Grieg gave piano concerts all over Europe, but every summer he came home to Norway to compose in a little cottage perched on the side of a fjord. A fjord is a sliver of ocean that cuts into cliffs on the shore. Norway has a lot of fjords. Grieg was very interested in promoting Norwegian music, art, and theater. He celebrated the 200th anniversary of the birth of Ludvig Holberg, a famous playwright who was born in the same town as Grieg, by writing a suite called From Holberg's Time.

Another famous playwright, Henrik Ibsen, who lived at the same time as Grieg, decided he wanted Grieg to write music for his ultra-Norwegian play, Peer Gynt. With that music, Grieg became the leading Scandinavian composer of the day. In the Hall of the Mountain King is incidental music Edvard Grieg composed for the play Peer Gynt. You may not know it, but you're already very familiar with incidental music. Find out why next time on Classics for Kids. I'm Naomi Lewin. I write Classics for Kids and produce it with Tim Lanter at WGUC Cincinnati. Please join me again for more Classics for Kids.

This is the Composer's Datebook for October 3rd. I'm John Burge. Despite a disastrous premiere in Birmingham on today's date in 1900, Sir Edward Elgar's oratorio, The Dream of Gerontius, has become one of his best-loved and most frequently performed works in the UK, where in 2015, Classic FM offered a guide to what they called its most epic choral stupendousness. Here's Classic FM's summary of its story. The piece follows an everyman character, the word Gerontius comes from the Greek for old man, as he faces death, meets his guardian angel, and goes before his God before being taken to purgatory with the promise of everlasting glory. Well, all that Roman Catholic talk of purgatory in the poem by Cardinal John Henry Newman that Elgar set to music did not sit well with the Church of England in the early decades of the 20th century, and many Anglican clerics flatly refused to let it be performed in their cathedrals. But that controversy is long a thing of the past, and nowadays Gerontius is performed at cathedrals like St. Paul's in London and in concert venues like the Royal Albert Hall, where in 1991 it was performed at the BBC Proms in the presence of His Royal Highness the Prince of Wales, now known as King Charles III. Composer's Datebook is produced by APM, American Public Media, in collaboration with the American Composers Forum, reminding you that all music was once new.

Hello and welcome to Classical Guitar Alive. I'm Tony Morris. Classical Guitar Alive is broadcast thanks to the generous support of the Augustine Foundation and the Kadosky Family Fund and Charles and Taco Parker and by Augustine Strings, makers of classical guitar strings since 1947. And thanks to a gift in loving memory of Adam Bratcher. Thanks for joining me. This week's edition of Classical Guitar Alive features the world premiere of a new guitar concerto subtitled Ink Dark Moon by British film and BBC television composer Joby Talbot. We'll also hear an interview with American composer Stephen Funk Pearson and much more. We'll start with music from Brazil by Egberto Gismonti titled Sete Anéis or Seven Rings, performed by the Brazil Guitar Duo.

0: The Brazil guitar duo opened this week's edition of Classico Guitar Alive with Seven Rings by Egberto Gismonti. One of the best-known works by American composer Stephen Funk Pearson is his piece for mandolin and guitar titled Mountain Moor. Stephen Funk Pearson spoke about his piece.
1: Yeah, I wrote it for a mandolin or violin and guitar, and it was really inspired after I traveled through Scotland, and I just was so taken by the landscape there. My whole life I've been drawn to nature. I lived on an island in British Columbia for 2 years, living off the land. I've always just been a nature nut. And the theme came to me, and I went from there, and I've heard it performed also with two guitars, also with flute. I've heard it performed in many different instrumentations.

Duetto Giocondo performing music for mandolin and guitar by American composer Stephen Funk Pearson, titled Mountain Moor. British composer Joby Talbot has written music for feature films and BBC television. His guitar concerto is subtitled Ink Dark Moon and has just been released and features guitarist Miloš Katadauclić and the BBC Symphony Orchestra, conducted by Ben Jernan.

The world premiere recording of Ink Dark Moon, a new guitar concerto by Joby Talbot. Milos Kadadacilic was the guitarist with the BBC Symphony Orchestra, conducted by Ben Jernan. You're listening to Classical Guitar Alive. I'm Tony Morris. This is music by Augustine Barrios Mongoré, titled Aire de Samba. It's performed by Virginia Luque.

0: From a live concert recording by Virginia Luque, we've just heard her performing a piece titled Aire de Samba by Agustin Barrios Mongoré. We'll close this week's edition of Classical Guitar Alive with music by American composer Stephen Funk Pearson, titled Elasomorph. Stephen Funk Pearson spoke about his music.
1: My whole life, a sense of humor is like critical to living and breathing for me. And I really like to bring that into music, and I think that's something that's often lacking in music. I know sometimes in concerts people are a little embarrassed to maybe laugh at something funny that happens musically, but children, they don't hold back, and some of my pieces, when kids hear them, they just start cracking up because they don't care if they're laughing in a concert. And so I really do find that humor and music, they just go together for me, you know, as part of my life.

0: Closing this week's edition of Classical Guitar Alive, we've just heard the Versailles Guitar Quartet performing Stephen Funk Pearson's piece titled Elasomorph. You've been listening to Classical Guitar Alive. Classical Guitar Alive is broadcast worldwide thanks to the generous support of the Augustine Foundation and the Kadosky Family Fund, and Charles and Taco Parker, and by Augustine Strings, makers of classical guitar strings since 1947, and thanks to a gift in loving memory of Adam Bratcher. Classical Guitar Alive is a nonprofit organization based in Austin, Texas. Music by pluck-stringed instruments like the guitar, the harp, and the ancient lyre have been used in healing for over 3,000 years. That's why our mission is to bring this music to the widest possible audience. 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I'm Tony Morris. 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

0: 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English composer Ann Dudley is an Academy Award winner. Her scores for film and television include The Crying Game, The Hustle, The Miracle Maker, The Tenth Kingdom, The Velveteen Rabbit, and The Full Monty. 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
2: And now, on with the show.

The Chamber Orchestra of London performing Anne Dudley's music from the 2019 comedy The Hustle. The film stars Anne Hathaway and Rebel Wilson, out de con and internet millionaire. The film was a modest success at the box office, but the reviews were brutal. Peter Travers of Rolling Stone gave the film 1 out of 5 and wrote, "In The Hustle, everyone's inner comedic clock is calamitously off. The setups are flat, the jokes don't land, and the actors don't or won't connect." Oh well, they can't all be masterpieces. The Hustle does still feature a score by Anne Dudley.

and Dudley's music from the 2019 film The Hustle. This is Real Music. I'm Matt Rogers. English composer Ann Dudley was born in 1956. She graduated with a master's degree in music from King's College London in 1978, and she's since worked in both the classical and pop genres with decades of film score credits.

A track from Ann Dudley's score to the 1992 crime thriller, The Crying Game. A critical and commercial success, The Crying Game won a BAFTA Award for Outstanding British Film, as well as an Academy Award for its screenplay. And the movie also received Oscar nominations for Best Picture, Best Director, Best Actor, Best Supporting Actor, and Best Film Editing. Ann Dudley was not nominated, but her music certainly sets the movie's tone and adds to the tension of the film.

0: music from the 1992 thriller The Crying Game. While Dudley did not receive a nomination for that movie, she wouldn't have to wait too long for Oscar gold. Her Academy Award-winning work is next on Real Music.
1: Hey, fellas, don't fight over that hot dog. 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Big, plump, and juicy, wrapped in an oven-fresh bun. 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Yes, the hot dogs at our refreshment center are the best you'll find anywhere. Everybody agrees on that.

a lunchbox has landed from The Full Monty. Despite being a comedy, the movie deals with some serious topics, including depression, body image, and suicide. The movie was nominated for Best Picture at the Oscars, and composer Ann Dudley took home the Academy Award for Best Score. I'm Matt Rogers. We're sampling the best of Ann Dudley, this time on Real Music. If you want to get a sense for the depth and breadth of Ann Dudley's abilities, follow The Full Monty with The Miracle Maker. It's a stop-motion animated biblical drama about the life of Jesus. The music is wonderful, and it couldn't be more different from The Full Monty.

P.A. Yaesu from Ann Dudley's music for The Miracle Maker, The Story of Jesus. I'm a particular fan of Dudley's choral music, and if you want to hear another great example of it, check out the 2020 religious psychological drama, Benedetta.

0: A Bride of Christ from Ann Dudley's score to Benedetta. This is Real Music. After a quick break, we'll sample Ann Dudley's music for the small screen.
1: It's intermission time. Time for that stretch you've been wanting. And best of all, time to take your pick from that scrumptious array of tasty treats waiting for you at the snack bar, where the popcorn's popping, the cold drinks are sparkling, the hot dogs are sizzling, the coffee is steaming, and a luscious treasure of your favorite ice cream flavors as you like it served. And so much more to tempt any taste is waiting for you now at the snack bar. You'll be notified in plenty of time when the next show is about to begin.
2: 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We catch up with three of them this week. Diabolus in Musica performing Du Failli, the ensemble Poesis and the Rossi manuscript, and Li Incogniti performing music of Nicola Matteis this week on Millennium of Music.
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The House of White, from Ann Dudley's score to The Tenth Kingdom. The television miniseries tells of the adventures of a father and daughter after they are transported from New York City through a magical mirror into a parallel world of fairy tales. The miniseries was initially broadcast on NBC, and the premiere had more than 14 million viewers. In her decades of composing for screen projects, Ann Dudley's work has often turned up on the small screen. The British comedy Jeeves and Wooster stars Stephen Fry and a young Hugh Laurie before audiences knew him as Dr. House. Here is A Weekend in the Country from Ann Dudley's music for Jeeves and Wooster.

0: A Weekend in the Country from Ann Dudley's music for the British television comedy Jeeves and Wooster. This is Real Music, and this time we're sampling the best of English composer Ann Dudley.
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Prelude to Poldark, the 2015 television adaptation of the novels by Winston Graham, about a British officer of the American Revolutionary War who returns home to rebuild his family's fortune. Here's a suite from Ann Dudley's score to Poldark.

0: a suite from Ann Dudley's score to the British television series Poldark. The show ran from 2015 to 2019, and after it ended, British audiences didn't have to wait long at all to hear Ann Dudley's music on the small screen again. In 2020, Dudley scored another literary adaptation, and that's next on Real Music.
1: Here's a new taste treat. The corn dog. 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

Rising Sun from Ann Dudley's score to the ITV drama The Singapore Grip. The six-part series is an adaptation of the novel by Booker Prize winner J.G. Farrell. It's a satirical novel about the events following Japan's entry into the Second World War by invading Southeast Asia and occupying Singapore.

a track from Ann Dudley's score to the 6-part television drama, The Singapore Grip. Ann Dudley is in the spotlight on this edition of Real Music. The Velveteen Rabbit is a famous British children's book, first published in Harper's Bazaar in 1921. It tells the story of a stuffed rabbit's desire to become real through the love of its owner. The 2023 adaptation for Apple TV featured a score by Ann Dudley.

0: What It Means to Be Real, from Ann Dudley's score to The Velveteen Rabbit. And that'll have to do it for this episode of Real Music, honoring Ann Dudley. Thanks for listening. 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I'm Matt Rogers. 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
3: This is Henry Fogel welcoming you to another edition of Collector's Corner. Today we're going to play music by Carl Ignaz Weigel. That's spelled W-E-I-G-L. Carl Weigel was born in 1881 in Vienna, a Jewish composer, which did him no good by the 1930s. He died in 1949 in America. Weigel was very successful. He was a rehearsal conductor and assistant for Gustav Mahler. His music was liked by Mahler, by Strauss, and other important musicians at the end of the 19th and very beginning of the 20th century. And he was a professor of composition at the University of Vienna. But in 1938, the Nazis occupied Austria. Weigel's music could no longer be performed. He emigrated to the United States with his family. Unfortunately, he also contracted bone marrow cancer, and in fact, and in 1949, he died. Weigel was a very conservative composer. His music, even those pieces written in the United States, were late Romantic and post-Romantic, showing a much greater influence of Brahms than they did of Schoenberg. We're going to hear two of his symphonies on today's program and a shorter work. We're going to begin with the Symphony No. 3, which is in B-flat. It was written in 1930 and completed in 1931. Jürgen Bruns conducts the Deutsche Staatsphilharmonie of Rhineland-Pfalz in the Symphony No. 3 by Carl Weigel.

You've been listening to the Symphony No. 3, composed in 1930 and 31 by the Austrian composer Carl Weigel. Jürgen Bruns conducted the Rhineland-Pfalz Symphony Orchestra. In 1933, Carl Weigel wrote Symphonic Prelude to a Tragedy. We know that, and we think that it was inspired by an anti-war drama from that period, The Miracle of Verdun, by the Austrian playwright Hans Schlumberg. But we don't know if the music was meant to be incidental music to that play, or whether it specifically relates elements of the play, or whether it is more just a reflection of the mood. The anti-war play tells of a fantastical vision in which the ghosts of fallen World War I soldiers appear and relate their stories at a cabinet meeting in 1934. It's meant to highlight the horrors of war. The work was never performed in Weigel's lifetime, but we hear it now with the same orchestra and same conductor that we've just heard, the Deutsche Staatsphilharmonie of Rhineland-Pfalz, conducted by Jürgen Bruns in Carl Weigel's Symphonic Prelude to a Tragedy.

0: Symphonic Prelude to a Tragedy by the Austrian composer Carl Weigel, composed in 1933, and played for us by the Rheinland-Pfalz Staatsphilharmonie under the direction of Jürgen Bruns. We're listening to music on Collector's Corner by Carl Weigel, W-E-I-G-L, an Austrian composer, Jewish, and therefore had to emigrate to the United States in the early 1940s, and sadly he contracted cancer and died in his mid-60s. 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
0: A few years after emigrating to the United States, Carl Weigel wrote the fifth of his six symphonies. He wrote it in 1945. He titled it the Apocalyptic Symphony, and it's clearly his reaction to the Holocaust and World War II. It's a very dramatic work. The second movement is called The Dance Around the Golden Calf, and it has a Jewish music influence in it. The third movement, Paradise Lost, is a beautiful adagio that's the heart of this symphony. The symphony is 50 minutes. It's a very beautiful work in the late Romantic style. Thomas Sanderling and the Berlin Radio Orchestra perform Carl Weigel's Symphony No. 5.

0: You heard the Symphony No. 5, the Apocalyptic Symphony by Carl Weigel. Carl Weigel was born in 1891 in Austria, but was from a Jewish family and thus in 1938 had to leave Austria and settled in the United States. He died in his mid-60s of cancer in New York. Carl Weigel's Apocalyptic Symphony was performed by Thomas Sanderling and the Berlin Radio Symphony Orchestra. That work was written in 1945. This is Henry Fogel. I hope that you've enjoyed Collector's Corner and that you'll be with me next week when we have music by Giovanni Scambati, an Italian 19th century composer, a virtuoso pianist as well. So you'll hear a lot of piano music, but also his first symphony. Collector's Corner is heard on this station every week. It features recordings from my own collection. Collector's Corner is distributed by the WFMT Radio Network.
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3: You have a friend who'll ask you if you have a minute just so they can play you a fascinating piece of music? I'm Henry Pensis, and I am that guy. Just ask the people I work with. 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
3: Music of Jean Francex, Doc Viren, and Hendrik Andreasen on this edition of From the Vault. Jean Francex's father was the director of the conservatory in Le Mans, where he was born. He attracted the attention of Nadia Boulanger at the age of 10, and she considered him one of her finest pupils. He won first prize at the Paris Conservatoire in 1930 and played the debut of his own concertino for piano and orchestra in 1932. He wrote more than 200 pieces, and his Camellias, a pantomime for actors in six scenes, was just one of his 16 ballet scores. George Balanchine created the choreography for the debut of the work in the New York City Center in the fall of 1951. The score was written for strings only. Kerry Stratton conducts the Sir George Schulte Chamber Orchestra in the suite from the ballet Camellias by Jean Francex.

The Suite from the Ballet Camellias by Jean Francex, Kerry Stratton conducted the Sir George Schulte Chamber Orchestra. This next piece also features a string orchestra, in this case with an oboe soloist. Hendrik Andreassen was a Dutch composer and also a reporter, and he wrote a number of masses and organ works to begin with. He composed in almost every genre, and this compact disc contains concertos for oboe, cello, and violin. He gained some fame for his Third Symphony written in 1946, and more, actually, for the Kuhnau Variations of 1935. The Oboe Concertino was written in 1970, and, as with the earlier compositions, it's well-written, lyrical, and also graceful. Hank Swinnen is the soloist with the Netherlands Radio Chamber Orchestra, Thierry Fischer conducting.

Thierry Fischer with the Netherlands Radio Chamber Orchestra. Hank Swinnen was the oboe soloist in Hendrik Andreasen's Concertino for Oboe and Chamber Orchestra. Dag Veren is best known in this country for his Serenade for Strings, but he led a distinguished career as a composer. He studied the organ with Otto Olsson at the Royal College of Music in Stockholm, while also studying composition with Ernst Elberg. And after his return to Sweden, he finished his Serenade for Strings in 1937 and his first two symphonies. In 1952, he finished the Symphony No. 4. Critics considered this symphony, along with Blomdahl's Third Symphony, to be some of the best Swedish symphonies written in the 1950s. Thomas Dausgaard leads the Norrköping Symphony Orchestra in Dag Veren's Symphony No. 4.

0: The Norrköping Symphony Orchestra, Thomas Stausgaard conducting with Dag Mirren's Symphony No. 4. This is From the Vault, and I'm your host, Henry Pensis. Join me again next week at the same time for From the Vault. From the Vault is produced in the facilities of WICR Radio at the University of Indianapolis.
1: Bruges was a wealthy, artistically vibrant metropolis in the late Middle Ages, and the Church of St. Donatien was an important musical hub there. Next time on Early Music Now, we'll hear works by composers who were associated with St. Donatien, including Jacob Obrecht and Lupus Hellink. I'm Sarah Schneider, hoping you'll join me next time for Early Music Now.
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1: Welcome to Early Music Now. The Belgian city of Bruges was a wealthy, artistically vibrant metropolis in the late Middle Ages, and the Church of St. Donatien was an important musical hub there. Today's show presents music by composers who were associated with St. Donatien, including Jacob Obrecht, Gilles Joya, and Lupus Hellink. I'm Sarah Schneider. Thanks for your company. There are several gorgeous churches in Bruges, like the Church of Our Lady, St. Salvatore, and St. Gilles. But whenever I'm in town, I also like to visit St. Donatien, if only in my thoughts. That church stood on Castle Square, or Burg, from the year 842 to 1797, when it was destroyed during the French Revolution. Some of the foundations of the church can still be seen in the basement of the Crown Plaza Hotel. Luckily, the musical legacy of St. Donatien has been preserved, and all the composers on today's show were associated with that church in the 15th and 16th centuries. Let's get started with some chant for St. Donatien, starting with the antiphon, O Beate Pater Donatione. Here's Capella Pratensis.

We heard chant written for Saint Donatian, who was born in Rome in the 4th century and served as Archbishop of Reims until his death in the year 390. His relics were translated to Bruges in 842, and he remains the patron saint of that city to this day. We heard Capella Pratensis here on Early Music Now. Next, we'll hear from Gilles Jouéa, who worked at St. Donatian starting in the 1450s. He seems to have been a real character. Like many composers of the day, he was a priest and was called up on the carpet by the canons of St. Donatian, who told him to clean up his act, to stop using swear words, and above all, to stop cohabitating with his girlfriend, a woman known as Rosabella. Jouéa had his portrait painted by Hans Memling in 1472, and that painting is in the collection of the Clark Art Institute in Williamstown, Massachusetts. Let's hear a lighthearted song by Gilles Jouéa, C'est qu'on fait à Catimini. What is done on the sly about increase and multiply will be counted as forgiven by the Almighty. We'll hear the Huelgas Ensemble.

was a three-part rondo by Jacobus Vide called Il Me Si Gref, performed by the Huelgas Ensemble. You're listening to Early Music Now. Jacob Obrecht was one of the greatest composers to be employed at St. Donatien in Bruges. He was hired as successor in 1485, which meant that he was in charge of directing the music at the many daily services held at the church. He was also in charge of teaching the choir boys music. The daily salve service provided Obrecht with the opportunity to really let his talents shine in front of an international audience. These services were essentially public concerts attended by high-ranking officials from Bruges, as well as foreign merchants, bankers, and noblemen like Giovanni de' Medici, who visited Bruges before he became Pope Leo X. The salve services at St. Donatien would have been the perfect venue for Obrecht to showcase his finest works in honor of the Virgin Mary, like this monumental six-part Salve Regina. We'll hear The Sound and the Fury.

From a 2023 release of music by Jakob Obrecht performed by The Sound and the Fury, we heard his six-part Salve Regina here on Early Music Now.

0: We heard Ista Est Speciosa by Antonius da Raica, who was also known by a Latinized version of his name, Divitis. He arrived at St. Donatian shortly after Obrecht departed for good in 1501. We heard the Gesualdo Six from their recent release called Queen of Hearts. I'm Sarah Schneider. Thanks so much for tuning in for Early Music Now.
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2: The first Sunday in October is celebrated in many countries as World Communion Sunday. 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I'm Peter Dubois, and I hope you'll join me.
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0: Our next composer started his career in 1506 as a choir boy at St. Donatian, Lupus Hellinck. Lupus is actually a Latinized form of his first name, Wolfart, which is derived from the Dutch word for wolf. He became a priest and then spent some time in Rome and Ferrara before returning to Bruges to become successor at St. Donatian. We'll hear Hellinck's Missa Surrexit Pastor Bonus, performed by the Brabant Ensemble.

We're listening to the Brabant Ensemble, directed by Stephen Rice, in a performance of Missa Surrexit Pastor Bonus by Lupus Hellink, here on Early Music Now. This Mass is based on a motet by Andreas da Silva, who Hellink may have known personally at the Papal Chapel of Leo X. Hellink seems to have been quite popular as a composer. His music was published across the continent and can be found in manuscript form from Portugal to Poland. Let's hear more from Hellink's Missa Surrexit Pastor Bonus with the Brabant Ensemble.

We've been listening to Missa Surrexit Pastor Bonus by Lupus Hellink, performed by the Brabant Ensemble, directed by Stephen Rice. Early Music Now is distributed by the WFMT Radio Network Chicago and is produced in the studios of KMFA in Austin, Texas. I'm Sarah Schneider, very glad you were able to join me today, and until next time.

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0: Das Rheingold opens Richard Wagner's epic journey into a world of gods, giants, dwarfs, and magic. When the gold of the mystical Rhine is stolen and forged into a ring of power, desire turns to greed and greed to betrayal, ultimately leading to the twilight of the gods. Hello, I'm Lisa Flynn. The start of this vast myth unfolds today at Beijing's National Center for the Performing Arts. Music director Liu Jia leads the resident orchestra in the first chapter of Wagner's Ring cycle, Das Rheingold. Before we get into the story, Maestro Liu spoke to us about why this work has captured the imagination of audiences for over 150 years.
1: Wagner himself has become something of a legend. And The Ring is, of course, a story drawn from mythology. When we watch The Ring, we're entering a world of Norse mythology, but I think the music is what matters most. Wagner was a man of great taste and artistic sophistication. He wrote everything himself, the librettos, the music, everything. His work brings together literature, philosophy, and music, and that gives it a depth that never diminishes. That's what keeps audiences fascinated. There are so many beautiful passages, wonderful arias, and ensembles. So being able to experience the work in its entirety is something very special for the audience. It's not just a feast for the senses or the ears, it engages your mind as well. And you'll be amazed after experiencing it. But it's not simply about the pleasure of listening. It's also a reflection on life.
0: As the opera opens, the Rhine maidens are guarding their gold at the bottom of the river. The Nibelung dwarf Alberich appears and questions them about the gold. They tell him that anyone who renounces love and forges a ring from it will be master of the world. Cursing love, Alberich seizes the gold and rushes away. In the next scene, Wotan is overjoyed that his palace for the gods has been completed by the giants Fasolt and Fafnir. As payment, Wotan agreed that they would be given his wife's sister Freya. But Wotan assures his wife, Fricka, that he never seriously intended to give them Freya. When she pleads for protection from the giants, Wotan tells her that Loga, the god of fire, has a plan to save her. The giants arrive, and Wotan suggests some other payment. The giants attempt to take Freya with them, and she summons her brothers, Donner and Fro, but Wotan stops them. Loga finally appears and tells how Alberich stole the gold and forged a ring of power. The gods then convince the giants that the ring is more valuable than Freya, and Loga and Wotan set off to find the giants their new prize. In the next scene, Alberich torments his brother Mima, who has forged a magic helmet. Alberich dons the helmet, which makes him invisible, and he beats his brother mercilessly. Wotan and Loga find Mima and learn that Alberich has enslaved the Nibelungs and forced them to mine the gold. Alberich returns and demonstrates his helmet's power to Loga and Wotan, transforming himself first into a dragon, then a toad. Wotan swiftly captures the toad as Loga snatches the helmet. The gods then tell Alberich they'll only release him if he surrenders his treasures. When he reluctantly yields the ring, he curses it and whoever wears it. The rest of the gods and the giants arrive, and after seeing the large pile of gold, Fasolt grudgingly gives up Freya. He demands that the gold be piled up to hide her from sight, and when he can still see her, Fasolt demands the ring on Wotan's finger. Wotan refuses, but then the earth goddess Erda appears, reminding him of the curse. Wotan throws the ring on the pile, prompting the giants to quarrel. Fafnir kills his brother Fasolt and leaves with the ring. The gods then turn their attention to their new home, which Wotan names Valhalla. A rainbow bridge appears, and as the gods cross it, they hear the Rhine maidens pleading for the return of their gold. The gods enter Valhalla, not knowing that they have sealed their eventual doom. In order of vocal appearance, we will hear Qin Karu, Xu Xiaoying, and Zhang Yajie as the Rhine Maidens, Thomas Thomason as Alberich, Bettina Rank as Fricka, as Wotan, Egil Seelinch, as Freya, Tanya Kuhn, as the Giants, Fasolt and Fafnir, Andrea Silvestrelli and Guan Jujing, Robert Bork as Donner, Wang Chuan as Fro, Christian Franz as Loga, Arnold Bazoyan as Mima, and as Erda Niu Shasha. Lu Jia leads the soloists and the NCPA Orchestra. Now from Beijing's National Center for the Performing Arts, here is Richard Wagner's Das Rheingold.

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0: The gods walk across the Rainbow Bridge into Valhalla, but pleas from the Rhine Maidens and Logos Prophecy tell us that this story is long from over. You've just heard Richard Wagner's Das Rheingold from China's National Center for the Performing Arts in Beijing. In the cast were Egils Seelinch as Wotan, Tanya Kuhn as Freya, Thomas Thomason as Alberich, Bettina Ranch as Fricka, as the giants Fazolt and Fafner, Andrea Silvestrelli and Guan Jujing, Robert Bork as Donner, Wang Chuan as Fro, Christian Franz as Loga, Arnold Bazoyan as Mima, as Erda Nyushasha, and as the Rhine Maidens, Qin Karu, Xu Xiaoying, and Zhang Yajie. The NCPA Orchestra were conducted by their music director, Liu Jia. Next week, we have our second opera from Beijing, as Yu Long leads the orchestra in Giuseppe Verdi's tragic but beautiful La Traviata. I hope you'll be listening. Daniel Goldberg is the producer of the WFMT Opera Series. Special thanks to Rebecca Nystad, the WFMT Operations Team, the NCPA Media Team, and Kerry Frumkin. The executive producers are Roger White and Jennifer Ho Kwong. Today's program comes from a partnership with China's National Center for the Performing Arts. I'm Lisa Flynn. Thanks for listening. Celebrating 50 years, this is the WFMT Radio Network.
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3: I'm Peter van de Graaff. Now, Beethoven did not give the work we're going to hear its subtitle, which is the Moonlight Sonata. It was suggestive to someone, so it cannot be said that this is actually inspired by the moonlight, but the first movement did sound to someone at some point, like moonlight, and the nickname has stuck. Here is pianist Alexei Lyubimov.

Alexei Lyubimov performing on the fortepiano, music by Beethoven. Of course, that's the famous piano sonata, Opus 27, number 2, known as the Moonlight Sonata. This music is said to describe moonlight. It's from Capriccio by Richard Strauss.

0: Barry Tuckwell, horn, and the Royal Philharmonic Orchestra, conducted by Vladimir Ashkenazy. Richard Strauss composed that music. It's part of his opera, his last opera, in fact, Capriccio, introduction to the final scene.
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0: Here's a performance by the Canadian pianist Charles Richard Amelin, and this is the Fantasy Impromptu in C-sharp minor of Chopin.

Fantasy Impromptu in C sharp minor by Chopin, in a recording made by Charles Richard Amelin. We're going to return to that recording later on with one of the ballades. Among the works I have for you, the love scene from Romeo and Juliet by Hector Berlioz, which I think is some of the most romantic music ever composed. Right now, music from 1944 by the English-Irish composer Ernest J. Moran. It's a sinfonietta, a little symphony, a lighthearted work. This is a performance by the London Philharmonic, directed by Sir Adrian Boult.

0: conducted by Sir Adrian Bolt and played by the London Philharmonic Orchestra. That's the Sinfonietta, the Little Symphony, by Ernest J. Moran.
1: Jim Cunningham here. On this week's Pittsburgh Symphony Radio broadcast, Principal Flute Lorna McGee performs Mozart's Flute Concerto No. 1. Manfred Honeck conducts Mozart's Overture to Idomeneo and the Symphony No. 9 by Franz Schubert, made possible by the Brooks Foundation and the Spanos Group of Raymond James from PRX.
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0: It's music composed in 1944. Moran was injured in World War I and did not live a very long life. 56 when he died. There's a very poignant story of his attending a performance of that piece we just heard. Very frail, even though he was only 56 years old, and dying very shortly thereafter. We're going to hear a Chopin ballade in a moment, and then we also have some very, very ultra-romantic music by Hector Berlioz. This, right now, though, was arranged by Ernest J. Moran, setting of a text of Thomas Nash.

one of the songs of springtime by that same composer, Ernest J. Moran, or Marin, if you prefer. I've heard it pronounced both ways. The Kingsingers there with Spring the Sweet Spring. Here is Charles Richard Amelin, pianist, performing the Ballade, or Ballad No. 2, Opus 38 by Chopin.

The Canadian pianist Charles Richard Amelin performing that Ballade No. 2, Opus 38 by Chopin. Now we come to the love scene from Romeo and Juliet. Normally don't excerpt from pieces, but Berlioz himself excerpted this several times. It's the only excerpt from this extended work included on this disc, with the Baltimore Symphony, David Zinman, the conductor, from Romeo and Juliet.

0: Music by Hector Berlioz from his Romeo and Juliet. We heard The Love Scene in that recording with the Baltimore Symphony Orchestra, conducted by David Zinman.
1: This week on Played in Oregon, pianist Boris Giltburg plays a work he's called one of the absolute highlights of piano literature, the B minor piano sonata by Franz Liszt. And the Ghost Piano Trio by Beethoven, featuring Trio con Brio Copenhagen. I'm Brandi Parisi. I hope you can join me this week for Played in Oregon.
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2: 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Over the last year, Classical New Hampshire has expanded its programming to include classical music by Spanish and Latin American composers, early music, modern works, vocal works, and music composed by people of color, in addition to favorites from Peter Vandegraaff, the New York Film, and the CSO. 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
0: We're going to hear some music from a film now, from 1937, a Warner Brothers film called The Prince and the Pauper, and it was Erich Wolfgang Korngold who composed the film score. Some of it may sound familiar, even if you haven't seen the film, or even if you haven't heard the music directly from the film, because he reused some of this in his violin concerto. The movie starred Claude Rains and Errol Flynn, Barton MacLean. Here's a suite from it with the London Symphony, conducted by Andre Previn.

0: A suite from a 1937 film after a Mark Twain novel of two boys in Tudor England, one a beggar, the other a future king, called The Prince and the Pauper. As I said before, you may have recognized some of that music because Erich Wolfgang Korngold, who wrote that, later reused some in his violin concerto. London Symphony, led by Andre Previn.
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0: And this is from, having heard The Prince and the Pauper, from The Princess of Navarre of Rameau after Voltaire.

Chacun from The Princess of Navarre by Jean-Philippe Rameau, Nicholas McGeegan conducted. We're going to listen to a symphony of Joseph Haydn, an early and little-known symphony of his, but a very, very interesting work right now. This is by a composer whose name was Anna Bonn di Venezia. That's how she referred to herself. She lived from around 1740 to 1767. Very little is known about her, except that she and her parents were all employed in Haydn's musical group at Esterhaza Palace. Here is Barbara Harbach with his fifth sonata by Anna Bonn.

music by a woman composer from the time of Haydn and who actually worked with Haydn. She called herself Anna Bon, B-O-N, Anna Bon di Venezia, so from Venice, but we're not really sure where she's from. Barbara Harbach performing that fifth sonata in B minor. Well, let's follow that with some music of Haydn. In fact, written at the time that Anna Bon was working for him. This is his ninth symphony, Philharmonia Hungarica, led by Antal Dorati.

0: That's a very unusual symphony by Joseph Haydn, and only three movements, and not many of them only have three. Some of the early ones, but that's about it. And that was an early one. Symphony number 9 in C major, and a performance by Philharmonia Hungarica, led by Antal Doradi.
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2: 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Manfred Honeck conducts Mozart's Overture to Idomeneo and the Symphony No. 9 by Franz Schubert, made possible by the Brooks Foundation and the Spanos Group of Raymond James from PRX.
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4: Welcome to Your Classical's Rhapsody in Black from APM, where we turn up the voices of Black artists in the world of classical music. I'm Vernon Neal. Today, I want to talk to you about a man that composed genius-level music, graduated from a prestigious music school, taught at a respected university, and died alone in a hospital in Buffalo. Julius Eastman's personal philosophy was to be what I am to the fullest. Black to the fullest, a musician to the fullest, and a homosexual to the fullest.

rose to prominence in the New York music community as a pianist and composer. His debut recital was mostly his own music. He also had a beautiful baritone voice. It wouldn't have been unusual to see him with Pierre Boulez and the New York Philharmonic at Lincoln Center. Eastman's music is brilliant, mischievous, sometimes irreverent, and frequently challenging. Music he wrote in the 1970s is considered his most controversial. They're thought-provoking compositions that don't match the titles at all. Words like crazy, dirty, and evil, followed by the worst slur for a black person you can use. By leaning into stereotypes and slurs, he engaged questions of racism and homophobia head-on. While Eastman was unleashing his unabashed music to the world, his personal life began to spiral. His behavior became more and more unpredictable and erratic. Some suspected that drugs were involved, or perhaps the development of mental illness. Some critics said Eastman's music wasn't just an important contribution to minimalist sounds of the time, but he could also see minimalism's future. It's impossible to know just how much music Eastman wrote, since most of it was literally thrown into the street when he and all of his belongings were evicted from his East Village apartment. After living in homeless shelters and then drifting for some time, Eastman died alone in a Buffalo hospital. Cardiac arrest was given as the cause of death. It took 8 months before his death was finally announced in the Village Voice in 1991. Today, there's renewed interest in the music of Julius Eastman because of his views on music and its role in social justice. This is Rhapsody in Black from APM, with technical assistance from Michael Osborne and support from Julie Yamacher, Elizabeth Iverson, Andrea Blaine, Kevin O'Connor, and Scott Blankenship. 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I'm Vernon Neal.

0: Move over, New World Symphony. There's another Dvorak symphony in town.
1: The Seventh Symphony of Dvorak. It has incredible drama, incredible form, and irresistible rhythms. I feel it's his greatest symphony.
0: That's Klaus Mäkelä, Zell Music Director Designate of the Chicago Symphony Orchestra, referring to Dvorak's Seventh. On this week's CSO program, Mäkelä conducts this symphony, which may lack the name recognition of the beloved Ninth, but is no less stirring or dramatic. Also on the program, Johannes Brahms was a close friend and mentor to Dvorak. We'll spotlight this relationship with a performance of the Brahms Piano Concerto No. 2. It features Russian pianist Daniil Trifonov. And the CSO Brass takes center stage as we remember Pierre Boulez, the CSO's principal guest conductor and later conductor emeritus, on what would have been his 100th birthday. All of that, plus music by Ravel, is ahead on this week's CSO program. I'm Lisa Simeoni.
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0: We're framing this week's program with two very different sides to Antonín Dvořák. Later, we'll hear his brooding and dramatic Seventh Symphony. But to begin, if you've ever been to a carnival, you'll probably agree that Dvořák did his homework with the Carnival Overture. The piece portrays a lonely, contemplative wanderer who arrives in a city at dusk as Carnival is getting underway. This is a 1956 RCA recording. Sixth Music Director Fritz Reiner leads the Chicago Symphony Orchestra in the Carnival Overture by Dvorak.

The Carnival Overture by Dvorak. That's Fritz Reiner leading the Chicago Symphony Orchestra. And another Reiner recording is next. Maurice Ravel was annoyed by the huge success of his Pavane for a Dead Princess, which he composed for solo piano in his mid-20s. He later said it sounded like an imitation of fellow French composer Emmanuel Chabrier and called it uninteresting. But that didn't stop him from orchestrating it 10 years later. We'll hear that version now. The title refers to a slow processional dance known as a pavane and a princess who might have danced it at a Spanish court. Ravel cautioned musicians against playing it too slowly. He told a pianist, "Remember that I wrote a pavane for a dead princess and not a dead pavane for a princess." Recorded in 1957 for RCA, Fritz Reiner leads the CSO in Pavane for a Dead Princess by Ravel.

0: The Pavan for a Dead Princess by Ravel, a recording by Fritz Reiner and the Chicago Symphony Orchestra. Coming up next, Klaus Mäkelä takes the stage alongside pianist Daniil Trifonov, and later, Dvorak's Most Patriotic Symphony.
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0: You're listening to the Chicago Symphony Orchestra in Concert. I'm Lisa Simeone. We'll turn our focus now to a concert from April 2025. One usually thinks of Brahms as a bearded curmudgeon, but he had a wonderfully dry sense of humor. In 1881, he told a friend, "I have written a tiny little piano concerto with a tiny little wisp of a scherzo." He referred to his second piano concerto, one of the largest and most demanding works in the form ever written. This is a capital R romantic score, full of stormy moods and keyboard fireworks. It also has a sunnier side, possibly because Brahms had recently taken not one, but two trips to Italy. Zell music director designate Klaus Mäkelä says he's in awe of the score every time he picks it up.
5: The second piano concerto of Johannes Brahms must be one of the greatest, if not the greatest, concerto in our repertoire. It says everything. It's an incredible work where the soloist and orchestra perfectly intertwined.
0: This performance features pianist Daniil Trifonov, who was the orchestra's artist in residence during the 2024-25 season. And Klaus Mäkelä takes the orchestra hall stage along with Daniil Trifonov. They're joined by the Chicago Symphony Orchestra in the Piano Concerto No. 2 in B-flat major by Brahms.

The Piano Concerto No. 2 in B-flat major by Brahms. Daniil Trifonov was the soloist with the Chicago Symphony Orchestra. On the podium was Klaus Mäkelä. And the audience calls Daniil Trifonov back for an encore. This is The Vision from The Sleeping Beauty, composed by Tchaikovsky and arranged by Mikhail Pletnev.

0: The Vision from The Sleeping Beauty, composed by Tchaikovsky and arranged by Pletnev. That was an encore by Daniil Trifonov. Still to come, we'll remember the time when a surprise birthday greeting took place on the stage of Orchestra Hall. Plus, Dvorak's Seventh Symphony. 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
0: This is the Chicago Symphony Orchestra in concert. I'm Lisa Simeone. In 2025, the CSO honored the centenary of the birth of Pierre Boulez, who was the orchestra's principal guest conductor starting in 1995 and later its conductor emeritus. Boulez had a 40-year history with the CSO that encompassed countless concerts, international tours, and recordings. That close connection is borne out in this next piece, a brass fanfare by Boulez called Initial. It premiered in 1987 at the opening of the Menil Collection, the Modern Art Museum in Houston. Then, in 1992, Boulez expanded the score to celebrate the 80th birthday of Sir George Schulte, the CSO's ninth music director. Boulez conducted the fanfare as a surprise gesture at the start of one of Schulte's own concerts. We're going to hear the original version, as Klaus Mäkelä tells us.
3: This program is all about friendship. The friendship between Brahms and Dvořák, and of course Boulez and this orchestra. And this piece is a very special piece. It's rather short. For Boulez's composition, it's very approachable. It's extremely difficult to play, and that's why I want to do it with the CSO, which has the most incredible brass section in the world. So I'm very, very much looking forward.
0: Klaus Mäkelä, who takes the stage along with members of the Chicago Symphony Orchestra Brass Section. This is Initial for Brass Septet by Pierre Boulez.

0: Initiale for Brass Septet by Pierre Boulez. Members of the Chicago Symphony Orchestra were led by Klaus Mäkelä. Just as Boulez and the CSO enjoyed a close partnership for many years, so too did Antonín Dvořák and Johannes Brahms. In 1883, Dvořák attended the premiere of Brahms's Third Symphony. He praised its magnificence and soon resolved to produce a work of similar stature and mood. This would become Dvořák's Symphony No. 7. But something else was in the air at the time. The Czech people were rising up and protesting the ruling Austro-Hungarian Empire. Dvořák was always proud of his national identity and couldn't help but bring this patriotic surge into the new symphony. The seventh isn't loaded with folk melodies, but it has a definite urgency about it. Klaus Mäkelä tells us more.
1: Normally, we associate Dvořák with a lot of folk music, especially this kind of Slavonic dances and dance elements from the Czech Bohemian culture. In this symphony, there are less of those, although there is still lots of that sparkle and the tension, rhythmical tension is very much there.
0: Klaus Mäkelä. The first movement of the Seventh Symphony came to Dvořák at the Prague railway station. He had come to see the arrival of a train bringing several hundred anti-Habsburg nationalists from Hungary. Dvořák's melodies reflect the sense of purpose in the activist's journey. From an April 2025 concert, Klaus Mäkelä leads the Chicago Symphony Orchestra in Dvořák's Symphony No. 7 in D minor.

0: The Symphony No. 7 in D minor by Dvorak. Zell music director designate Klaus Mäkelä led that performance by the Chicago Symphony Orchestra. And that's all for this week. This broadcast was produced by Brian Wise with assistance from Jiwon Sun, Frank Villela, and Logan Goulart. Music production was by Charlie Post and Mark Alltag. Vanessa Moss is the executive producer. I'm Lisa Simeone.
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3: The New York Philharmonic this week is generously underwritten by the Kaplan Brothers Fund and the Audrey Love Charitable Foundation. One of the joys in presenting this series is that we feature quite a few world premieres. Just in the 16 years I've been hosting this show, I've been privileged to hear new works by John Adams, Esa-Pekka Salonen, Julia Wolf, and so many others. But this week, we have the rare gift to present a previously unknown work by Maurice Ravel. I'm Alec Baldwin. I'm so glad you're here to experience this discovery with me on the New York Philharmonic this week. We open with a piece by Edgard Varèse called Emmerich. Written for a very large orchestra, the piece is notable for its extensive use of percussion, including sirens. Originally composed between 1918 and 1921, the score was revised in 1929. This was the first work Varèse composed after he moved to the United States. And since the composer destroyed many of his earlier pieces, one could argue that effectively makes Emmerich his opus 1. Cast in a single movement and lasting around 22 to 25 minutes, the piece begins with a Debussy-like tranquility and ends sounding more like the Rite of Spring. Varèse intended the title Emmerich to symbolize discoveries, new worlds on earth, in the sky, or in the minds of men. And we go down to the stage to hear Emmerich by Edgard Varèse. Gustavo Dudamel conducts the New York Philharmonic.